vision, God was wanting to impress upon the minds of all of his children that there is salvation only in the blood of the Lamb. It is knowing the Lamb that gives us power over the beast. And as time went on, later on, Abraham's children, the Israelite nation, found themselves in the bitter bondage of Egypt. But God came to liberate them from the oppressor. And how was it possible for God's people to pass over from bondage into freedom? How did they pass over from death into life, from slavery into salvation? By what means, do you remember? By what means were they freed from the bondage of Egypt? By what means? It was the blood of the Passover lamb applied to the doorpost of their houses, which was a symbol of the doorpost of our hearts. You see, friends, the thing that gave them freedom from bondage was the blood. And that which gives us freedom from the bondage of sin is the blood of Jesus Christ. You see, friends, the Lamb of God, he is the one that brings life and liberation when there's nothing but decay, bondage, and death over and over again. God was trying to impress upon the minds of every generation that there is only hope in the Lamb. And this is what Revelation is all about. He brings liberation and he brings life. Can you say amen? And upon exiting Egypt, God revealed then a more organized system of sacrifice so that they would never forget, so that God's people and you and I would never forget the efficiency of the blood of the Lamb. Upon leaving Egypt, God then said to them in Exodus 25 verse 8, let them make me a, what is that word? Sanctuary, that I may dwell among them. And this sanctuary, this Old Testament temple, this was the center of the sacrificial services. And it was in this sanctuary that God would teach man about the plan of salvation through types, ceremonies, and symbols so that we could get ready for the coming of the true Lamb of God. You see, this was the center of the sacrificial services. Everything that was done in this Old Testament sanctuary was to be an object lesson. A what? An object lesson or a visual aid. And friends, the most significant character in this sanctuary was the Lamb. You see, everything that took place in the sanctuary revolved around the Lamb that was slain. You see, if we lived in Old Testament times and we wanted to be forgiven of our sins, we would have to bring a spotless lamb to the sanctuary. And then we'd have to place our hands over the head of that innocent animal. Then we would confess our sins to God. And now symbolically our sins are being transferred from us, the sinner. Now it's being placed upon the innocent lamb. In other words, the lamb now bears the sin of the sinner. And then when the lamb took the sin, that man that just confessed their sin, they would have to take a knife. And they would have to cut the throat of that innocent animal. The jugular vein causing the blood to flow, and the priest was there with the bow to catch all the blood. And so we find that man with his own hands had to slay the lamb in order to be forgiven. And friends, the reason why that lamb had to be without spot and without blemish, because every animal that was sacrificed represented the true Lamb of God, Jesus Christ. And in order for Christ to be our Savior and sacrifice, he had to be without spot, without blemish, without any sin. For if he sinned once, he would have been a sinner and he would have needed a Savior. So through this ceremony, God was trying to impress upon the dull senses of the human race that sin is not a good thing. Sin is an ugly thing. It is a terrible thing. It is bloody. It is gory. It is terrible because the wages of sin is death. And God was trying to put in the hearts of the human race a hatred towards sin that causes so much pain. For as you notice, the media, they make sin look so beautiful, so appealing, so attractive. Oh, it's so much fun. It feels so good. But friends, if we were to know what sin really is and what it does, we would leave it alone. Sin would cause an innocent animal that had to die, representing Jesus. He was slain by our sins. It was as if when we sin, it's like we are taking a knife with our own hands and we're slaying the lamb. It's like we're taking the hammer in the hills and driving it through the hands and feet of Jesus. This is what sin does, friends. It brings pain to God. And so God asked the people to do this because he wanted them to know that in order for guilty man to live, the innocent lamb had to die. In order for us to go free, that lamb had to spit his blood.

0: The Bible says, without the shedding of blood, there is no remission of sins. This happened right here at the altar of burnt offering. It was the first article of furniture that the people would see as they entered into the sanctuary. Now, friend, let me back up just a little bit. This sanctuary, of which the primary character was the lamb, the sanctuary had three main parts to it. How many parts?
1: Three.
0: The first part is called the outer court. What is it called? And in the outer court, there are only two articles of furniture. The first one was the altar burnt offering. That represents the cross. That's where the lamb's blood was shed. It's the cross. And when a sinner first comes to the sanctuary, the first thing they see is the altar, which shows that when we first begin our spiritual walk, we begin at the foot of the cross. Amen. And I'm so thankful. The ground is level at the foot of the cross. And there's room for whosoever will come at the foot of the cross. And so the lamb was slain right there. The blood was shed, and the animal now was consumed by the fire. But then notice, remember, what did the priest do when the blood was shed? He had a bowl. And all the blood was collected in that bowl. And then what the priest would do is he would take the blood, symbolic of the sin, into the second part of the sanctuary, which was called the holy place. Before that, he would stop right there at the laver, which was a basin of water, representing cleansing. It represents baptism. You see, friends, once we've accepted the cross of Jesus at the altar in our hearts, the next logical step after that is the laver, which is a symbol of baptism as an outward expression of the inward decision of accepting the cross. So the priest would wash himself, then he would take the blood, symbolic of the sin, into the second part of the sanctuary, which was called the holy place. The what place? And in that holy place, there were three articles of furniture. How many? On the side of the north was the table of showbread, representing Jesus, the bread of life, but also how that man should not live by bread alone, but by every word that proceeds out of the mouth of God. That's what the table of showbread represents. It represents Bible study. Opposite to that was the golden candlestick. It represents Jesus as the light of the world, but also how God is calling us to be the light of the world. And we can only be the light of the world as we're filled with the oil of the Holy Spirit that calls us to shine brightly in a world of darkness. Can you say amen? And also the candlestick represents witnessing. It's across from the table of showbread. Why? Because you can't witness unless you have something to witness of. If you're trying to witness without the word of God, you're just entertaining people. You see, there must be substance in the witness, and the substance is at the table of showbread. But friends, you can't just eat the word of God and not share it with others. When you eat the word of God, then you'll have spiritual calories to burn brightly for Him. Can you say amen? And then the third part of the article of furniture in the holy place was the altar of incense right before the curtain, the veil. It represents prayer. Our prayers ascending to heaven, mingled with the sweet incense of the righteousness of Christ. You know why? Because our prayers stink. If we pray through our own merits, it is stink. And that's why when Jesus told us to pray, He said, ask anything in my name. His name, His merits, His righteousness. That's the incense. It causes the prayers to be a sweet smell in the nostril of God. Here we find in the holy place, Bible study, prayer, and witnessing. These three things go together. It's found in the holy place. And so the priest, what he would do is, he took the blood, symbolic of the what? The lamb's blood, which is symbolic of the sin. Remember, the sin is transferred from the sinner to the animal, now to its blood. So he'd take the blood, symbolic of the sin, into the holy place. And then he would sprinkle the blood upon the veil in the sanctuary. And by doing that, the sin was now transferred into the sanctuary. And friends, this happened every single day. It was called the daily service. It was called the what? And friends, that veil, which was a curtain, according to Hebrews chapter 10 and verse 20, the veil symbolizes the flesh of Jesus. So the sprinkling of the blood upon the veil represents sin being placed upon Christ. Are you with me? Yes or no? Yes. So everything in the sanctuary was to teach man about the power of Jesus, the power of the Lamb that takes away the sin of the world. It's only by the blood that we can be forgiven. And so we see this was God's, this was a daily service. Hey, what kind of service? It continued to happen all the way to the first coming of Christ, all the way to the time of Messiah. This was God's way of teaching man about the coming Lamb of God. And it says in Colossians 2, verse 17, that these are shadows of things to what? Come, but the body is of what? So these sacrificial ceremonial services were shadows of things to come. In other words, they were prophecies. This sanctuary and all the things, ceremonies were taken in, were prophecies pointing us forward to the true Lamb of God that would come and live out all of these things in His body, in the flesh. Lambs were being slain every single day, all the way to the coming of Christ. And it became a routine. People forgot the true significance of what it meant. They thought the outward action is what brought forgiveness of sin, but they didn't realize it was just a symbol that they were putting faith in. The true Lamb of God was the only one that could remove sin. And so, as generation passed off the scene after generation, as innocent animals were being slain every day in the sanctuary, people were wondering, where is the Lamb? That was the question of Isaac. Where is the Lamb? Generation after generation passed off the scene, and this urgent question remained unanswered. People were looking and looking. Where's the Lamb? Where's the Lamb? When is He coming? And then Galatians 4 verse 4 tells us, but when the fullness of time was come, God sent forth His Son, made of a woman, made under the law. When the prophetic time came, then Jesus the Lamb was incarnated into this world at the right time on the prophetic clock. When the prophetic clock struck, Jesus came into the world, and He spent the first 30 years of His life in His Father's carpenter shop. And He was a good carpenter, by the way. Can you say amen? He fixed homes. He fixed things. And by the way, friends, Jesus is still a carpenter today, because He's still fixing homes, marriages, and lives today. Can you say amen? He's still building beautiful households today. And so for the first 30 years, he spent at the carpenter shop. But then another prophetic time came, and Jesus realized, now it's time to begin my public ministry. And so when he was 30 years old, Jesus set down his hammer. He put aside his saw. He retired his level, and he put up his tool belt, and he went down to the River Jordan. There was a young preacher by the name of John that he wanted to listen to. And when Jesus approached the River Jordan, that preacher of God, John the Baptist, suddenly he saw Jesus. And friends, when he looked at Jesus, he saw the desire of all ages. When he looked upon Christ, he saw the longings of every generation. Since the very beginning of time, he saw he in whom all their hopes had rested upon, the one that they had been waiting for after generation and generation. When John saw Jesus, he said to the people, behold, the Lamb of God. In other words, he was answering the question of Isaac. Remember, what was the question? Where's the Lamb? Where's the Lamb? And now John says, there he is. He's here. The true Lamb is here to die once and for all for the sins of the human race. Finally, the question was answered. The desire of ages had come. And it says, behold the Lamb of God, which takes away the what? The sin of the world. You see, God provided Himself a Lamb in His Son, Jesus Christ. He would come to live the perfect life that we did not live. And then He would die a vicarious death in our place. And through His sacrifice, He brought salvation within the reach of all. And friends, the very moment Jesus died, guess what happened? In the Old Testament earthly temple, the Bible tells us that the veil was torn from top to bottom. Not bottom to top, because a human hand could have done that. Top to bottom, because God Himself tore the veil. In other words, the sacrificial services in the sanctuary now are finished. Why? Because now the reality, the substance, the body is come. Jesus died, and now the earthly sanctuary services are no more. And in order for us to be forgiven, we don't have to slay a lamb. All we have to do is pray to the Lamb. Amen. And He will apply His cleansing blood. Can you say amen? Friends, that veil was torn. Friends, remind me, what did the veil represent? Jesus. It represented the flesh of Jesus. His flesh was torn, friends. And by the way, do you know what killed Jesus? Do you know what Jesus died of? not the physical pain. You remember after he died, the soldier came and speared him in the side. And what came out? Two things. Blood

and water. Friends, you ever wondered why? Medical science have shown when a person experiences an extreme case of mental agony and stress, their heart can actually break and explode within their chest. And when the heart breaks, the red blood cells and the plasma separate. When the soldiers speared Jesus in the side, he was making sure that Jesus was dead. Under the rib cage, spearing him right in the heart to make sure that he was dead. And out of the heart of Christ flow blood and water, which shows us, friends, that Jesus died of a broken heart. Not the physical pain, friends. The mental and emotional pain of being rejected by you and me. The pain of being forsaken by his Father. We broke the heart of God. But praise the Lord that mercy is still freely given. Amen? Amen. Has your heart been broken? Friends, God can take and heal your broken heart as long as you give him all the broken pieces. Amen? And so the Lamb died of a broken heart. And now the sacrificial services, the sanctuary, is finished. It's done away with. The type had met antitype. The reality is now here, the Lamb that gives us power over the beast kingdom. This is what prophecy is all about, friends. The hope we have in the Lamb. Oh, friends, how many of you are thankful for the Lamb? Don't worry about the beast, friends. You don't have to be afraid of the beast as long as you know the Lamb. But friend, let me tell you, if you don't know the Lamb, you have a lot to be afraid of. You have a lot to be afraid of if you don't know the Lamb, because you're no match for the beast. The beast kingdom will destroy you. But friends, Jesus, the Lamb, has the power to slay beasts and dragons. Can you say amen? Amen. Now friends, the reason why this is important in light of the revelation of hope is because, friends, did you know that the book of Revelation, the reason why John emphasized the Lamb so many times in the book of Revelation is because the structure, the literary structure of the book of Revelation is built upon the sanctuary. And the Lamb is the central figure of the sanctuary. In other words, in order to truly understand the book of Revelation, we have to understand the foundation of it. And what is the foundation? It's the sanctuary. And what is the foundation of the sanctuary? It's the Lamb. Are you with me? Yes or no? You see, Revelation is filled with sanctuary language from the Old Testament. Symbols of the sanctuary. And friends, listen, it's easy for a Jewish mind to capture and to notice the language, but for us Western minds, it's hard for us to catch. And so let me break it down very simply as we get ready to close. In the book of Revelation, we find different series, different sets of sevens. We find different sets of sevens, seven churches, seven seals, seven thunders, seven trumpets, seven signs, seven plagues. You see, seven is God's favorite number, folks. It represents a number of completion and perfection. And when you study Revelation, you'll find that before every major set of seven, there is a sanctuary scene that is given to John the Revelator. Before the seven churches, the seals, the plagues, there's a sanctuary scene that is found in the book of Revelation, because God is wanting to focus us back to this Old Testament sanctuary of which the Lamb was the central figure of. Now, friends, we don't have the time to go through every single sanctuary scene in Revelation and every single seven. Let me just give you the first and the last. I want us to notice in Revelation chapter 1, verse 12 and 13, the Bible tells us, "And being turned, I saw seven golden what? Candlesticks, and in the midst of the seven candlesticks, one like unto the Son of Man." This is a scene that is given to John just before the vision of the seven churches. So just before John writes the vision of the seven churches, he sees the Son of Man amongst the seven golden candlesticks. This, friends, is sanctuary language, because where was the seven branch candlestick? In the sanctuary. But which part of the sanctuary? Do you remember? In the holy place. There you have the seven branch candlestick. In other words, as Revelation begins, automatically we see Jesus in the holy place. Not talking about the earthly

holy place, but in heaven. He's amongst the seven branch candlestick in the heavenly sanctuary. And the question I asked is, why does Revelation begin by depicting Jesus in the holy place? Why is he there? Why does he start right there and not in the outer court? And here's the reason. The Gospels, Matthew, Mark, Luke, and John, describes Jesus' work in the outer court of this world. Remember in the outer court, there was the altar, burnt offering, and what did that symbolize? The cross. And where was the cross? In this world, isn't that right? That was the work of Christ in this world. The outer court was the ministry of Christ, and the Gospels, Matthew, Mark, Luke, and John, describes the outer court ministry of Christ. But by the time the book of Revelation is written, Jesus is finished with his work on earth. He's already ascended back into the heavens, and that's the reason why John, in the first chapter of Revelation, sees Jesus in the holy place and then in the most holy place, because listen, Revelation describes Jesus' special work that he would continue to do for us in heaven above. Because you see, friends, Jesus not only died for us, but he ever lives to make intercession for us. Can you say amen? It's a special work that he's doing right now for us in heaven above as our great high priest. And so Revelation is like the continuation. The Gospels is the earthly ministry of Christ. That's the outer court. But the book of Revelation is the ministry of Christ in heaven, in the holy place, and in the most holy place. And the reason why this is important, because notice what Hebrews 12 verse 2 says. It says that we need to keep our eyes on Jesus. Amen? Amen. It says, looking unto Jesus. Now, friends, think about this. If you're looking at Jesus and Jesus moves, what's going to happen to your eyes? Your eyes need to move with him. Isn't that right? So we look at Jesus in the outer court in the Gospels, but then he resurrects. He goes to heaven. And what should our eyes be doing? Following him, looking unto Jesus. And what do we see? The author and the finisher of our faith, who for the joy that was set before him endured the cross, despising the shame, and is set down at the right hand of the throne of God. Friends, when you look at Jesus, you see that what he has started, he is able to finish. He is the author and the finisher of our faith. But here's the question: when did he author our faith, and when does he finish it? Friends, notice it's right there in the passage. He authors our faith at the cross. Where does salvation begin? At the foot of the cross, at the altar burnt offering, right when you come into the sanctuary. That's the first experience, the cross. That's where he authors our faith. But where does he finish our faith? He finishes it right here at the throne. And so the book of Revelation describes what Jesus is doing right now in heaven at the throne and how he's wanting to finish our faith and prepare us to stand in the last days. Can you say amen? Now, friends, in that Old Testament sanctuary, beyond the veil, there was the most holy place, which was the third main part of the sanctuary. It was called the which place? And in that most holy place, there was only one article of furniture. It was called the Ark of the Covenant. It was a chest-like piece of furniture overlaid with gold. On the inside contained the Ten Commandments, the holy law of God. Above the Ten Commandments was a solid slab of gold that covered the ark, the chest. And that slab of gold was called the mercy seat. It was called the what? The mercy seat, because on the mercy seat sat the Shekinah glory, which was the visible manifestation of the glory of God between the two angels. This mercy seat was a symbol of the throne of grace. Are you with me? Just above the Ten Commandments, the mercy seat, the throne of grace. And it's at the throne that Jesus finishes our faith. And by the way, friends, this Ark of the Covenant was also called the Ark of the Testament. The Ark of the what? So whenever you see the Ark of the Testament, that's what it's referring to. It's referring to the most holy place, the special work that Jesus would do there after the resurrection. Now, I want you to notice, we looked at the first sanctuary scene, Jesus in the holy place, just before the seven churches. Now, let's look at the last sanctuary scene, just before the seven last plagues. John the Revelator in Revelation 15 sees the temple of God open in heaven. And notice what he sees now. Revelation 15, beginning with verse 5. And when you get there, would you let me know by saying amen? Revelation chapter 15, we find the last sanctuary scene just

before the seven last plagues are poured on. Notice with me, Revelation 15, verse 7. Just before the seven last plagues, John sees another sanctuary scene. And I want us to notice where he sees the Lord now in the sanctuary. Notice, Revelation 15, verse 5, the Bible says, "And after that I looked, and behold, the temple of the tabernacle of the what? Testimony in heaven was open." So friends, remember, what is the testimony referring to? The Ark of the Covenant. It's referring to the most holy place. So now John, in Revelation, he sees the most holy place open before him. And notice what he sees. "And the seven angels came out of the temple, having the seven plagues, clothed in pure and fine white linen, having their breasts girded with golden girdles. And one of the four beasts gave unto the seven angels seven golden vials full of the wrath of God." Full of the what? Wrath of God, who lives forever and ever. "And the temple was filled with smoke from the glory of God and from his power. And no man was able to enter to the temple till the seven plagues of the seven angels were fulfilled." So here we find, just before the seven last plagues, the wrath of God is poured out in the last days, just before this great time of trouble, John sees a sanctuary scene. He sees the Ark of the Testament. He sees the glory of God, Jesus, right there in the most holy place. You see, what's happening is this. God is moving us from the outer court to the holy place, into the most holy place experience. That's what Revelation is doing, friends. When you see the sanctuary scenes and the sequence, it's Jesus moving us forward in our relationship with him. It's when we follow the Lamb whithersoever he goes, we keep our eyes fixed on Jesus, the Lamb. And when he moves, our eyes move and we move with him. Are you with me? Now, here's the question, though. Why in the world would Jesus want to bring us into the most holy place? Let me give you the quick answer right now. Why would Jesus want to bring us into the most? Why does Revelation point our eyes to a special work that Jesus is doing for us? Because listen, during the seven last plagues, during the great time of tribulation, the only place of safety for God's people is in the sanctuary, in the most holy place. Notice what the Bible says in Psalms 20, verse 1 and 2. It says, "May the Lord answer you in what day? The day of trouble. May the name of the God of Jacob defend you. May he send you help from where? The sanctuary, and strengthen you out of Zion." You see, friends, during the day of trouble, the time of great wrath, the only place of safety, the only safe shelter and haven of protection is the sanctuary. And friends, that word sanctuary, do you know what it means? It means a refuge. A place of safety. We have bird sanctuaries, marine sanctuaries. What does that denote? A place of safety, of protection. And this is why the book of Revelation is built up, the literary structure of Revelation is built upon the sanctuary, because Jesus wants us to know that he has a place of refuge for us in these last days. We don't have to be afraid of the beast and the Antichrist. All we have to do is keep our eyes on the Lamb, Jesus Christ, and be with him where he is in the sanctuary above. Can you say amen? Amen. By faith, friends. Looking at what Jesus is doing for us. In fact, notice what it says in Hebrews chapter 4 and verse 16. It says, "Therefore, because we know where Jesus is in the most holy place." It says, "Therefore, let us come how? Boldly to the throne of grace, that we might obtain mercy and find grace to help in our time of need." Friends, where's the throne of grace in the sanctuary? It's the most holy place. The Ark of the Covenant. The mercy seat was a symbol of the throne of grace. And this is where Jesus finishes our faith. This is where he prepares us for the very end of time. And because we know where he is, following him as he moves through Revelation, now we can go to that place, because it's a place of grace, a place of safety, a place of protection. Can you say amen? And then notice what it says in Psalms 91, verse 1 and 2. Friends, this psalm is a psalm for those who live in the last days. Psalm 91, verse 1 and 2, it says, "He that dwells," what word was that? Dwell. You see, friends, God not only wants us to come to the most holy place, he wants us to dwell there, to abide. In other words, to stay there. Can you say amen? And stop going in and out and back and forth, but to remain in Christ. It says, "He that dwells in the secret place of the Most High shall abide under the shadow of the Almighty. I will say of the Lord, he is my refuge and my fortress, in my God, in him will I trust." Don't be afraid of the beast, friends. Just keep your eyes on the Lamb. Friends, when it says the

secret place of the Most High. Do you know what that is a reference to? That is a reference to the most holy place. The throne of God. The throne of grace. To abide under the shadow of the Almighty. That's referring to where Jesus is. And the place of shelter. Verse 2, thou hast made the Lord, which is my refuge, even the Most High thy what? And notice what happens. Then there shall no evil befall thee, neither shall any what? Plague come nigh thy dwelling, for he shall give his angels charge over thee to keep thee in all thy ways. And friends, that is the exact reason why the sanctuary scene in the most holy place is open to John just before the seven last plagues are poured out. Friends, you don't have to be afraid of the plagues. Just go and follow Jesus by faith into the most holy place. And the plagues are not going to touch us. God will have a safe shelter of protection for you and I. Just like the Israelites back in the times of Egyptian bondage. When the 10 plagues were poured out upon the Egyptians. And the death of the firstborn, it did not touch God's people. That plague passed over the people of God because they have refuge in the blood of the Lamb. Can you say amen? And that's exactly what God is going to do in these last days. The only place of protection from the last plagues is in the presence of Jesus by faith. Those covered by the blood were preserved from the plagues, and so too God's children are going to get through it unscathed. But friends, what happens to those who refuse to come and abide in the refuge of God's sanctuary in these last days? What happens to those who don't want to go there by faith? For them, they're not going to have a shelter of protection. But the Bible tells us in Revelation 6, verse 16 and 17, how they're going to respond when they see King Jesus on the throne. It says concerning the wicked, they're going to cry out, hide us from the face of him that sits on the what? Throne, and from the wrath of the Lamb, for the great day of his wrath is come, and who shall be able to stand? You see, friends, for the wicked who refuse to go into the most holy place by faith, the throne of God is not going to be a throne of grace, but it's going to be a throne of judgment and justice. And the Bible says that they're going to want to hide from the face of the Lamb that is sitting upon the throne. You see, friends, all the citizens of the Antichrist beast kingdom are going to utterly fall in this time. The world offers them no sanctuary or refuge for them. Friends, let me tell you, there is no refuge or safety in having a large bank account. No safety in having an education or degrees or earthly success. No sanctuary in family and friends or moral uprightness or church membership or head knowledge. Our only place of refuge, our only place of safety is in the presence of God, the Lamb, Jesus Christ. Can you say amen? The citizens of the Lamb's kingdom will stand forever. You see, friends, Revelation is built upon the foundation of the sanctuary, of which the Lamb is the central figure. Revelation is only a scary book for those who choose to follow the beast. But those of us who are following the Lamb, it's not a scary book. It is an exciting book. Can you say amen? It gives us so much hope. It points to the Lamb that has a sanctuary, a refuge for us. And I want you to notice what happens to the heavenly temple once the Lamb comes back to take us home. It says in chapter 21, verse 22, and I saw no temple therein, for the Lord God Almighty and the Lamb are the temple of it. Then it says in chapter 22, verse 3 and 4, and there shall be no more curse. Why? Because the Lamb has reversed the curse. He took our curse so that we could have his blessing. And it says, but the throne of God and of the Lamb shall be in it, and his servants shall serve him, and they shall see his face, and his name shall be in their foreheads. Oh, friends, I want to see Jesus, don't you? I want to look upon the face of my God. How many of you want the Lamb of grace to be your Lord of glory? Do you want that? You may have not understood all the intricate details of the sanctuary, but don't worry about that. That was not our purpose. It was simply to lay the foundation for future topics. How many of you are excited to learn more about Jesus? Friends, we're just getting warmed up. Remember, it's not about head knowledge, but a heart experience with the Lamb of God. Thank you so much, Lord, for your infinite sacrifice for us. Thank you, Lord, that you took our place. You died so that we could live.
You took our curse so that we could have your blessing.

0: You took our sin so that we could have your righteousness. You lived the life that we did not live. And you died the death that we should have died. Oh Lord, thank you for what you've done. But not only for what you have done, for what you're doing right now for us in the sanctuary above. We thank you, Lord, that you're preparing a safe shelter and refuge. And then these last days, we don't have to be afraid of the beast as long as we keep our eyes fixed on the Lamb. And so help us, Lord, not to look away. Help us to focus. And I pray that as we continue our journey in Bible prophecy, that our eyes would focus yet again upon Jesus in prophecy. And we thank you so much for the hope, for the assurance of the forgiveness of our sins. We claim it by faith. In Jesus' name, amen.
1: Spread the word of God in a hopeless world.

And if you believe in your heart that God raised him from the dead, you will be saved. Believe on Jesus. It will save.

0: Jesús te da la paz que el mundo no te puede dar.
1: If you were a doctor and you had a patient with a bad case of broken spirit, what would you do? You couldn't put a cast on it like you would a broken arm. No pills can cure it, and you can't see it to kiss where it hurts. But a broken spirit does hurt, inside and out. What your patient needs is a heaping healthy dose of joyful heart.
2: Proverbs 17, verse 22. A joyful heart is good medicine, but a broken spirit dries up the bones.

0: Have you ever thought about how God felt as he watched Jesus slowly carry his cross up Calvary's hill? Think of the love he had for us to let his only son die for our sins. Doesn't it make you want to love God more?
1: 1 John 4, verses 19 and 10. We love him because he first loved us, and this is love.

after having to leave France. Farrell and Calvin moved and worked elsewhere. Farrell came here to the Geneva area, and he had success in the villages and hamlets that surrounded the town of Geneva. But when he came into the city, he was initially rejected and had to leave the city. Another man who tried the work of reform here was a schoolmaster by the name of Frumman, and he had some success. Calvin also found his way to the city, though not by design. There was a road blockage because an army was in the road, and he had to divert, and he came through Geneva. He was planning to just pass through, but the believers here implored him to stay and assist the work of reform. And though initially reluctant, he eventually decided to stay. For nearly 30 years, he labored here in Geneva, firstly establishing a church that adhered to the morality of the Bible, and then for the advancement of the Reformation throughout Europe. His life as a public leader was not faultless, nor were his doctrines free from error, but he was instrumental in advancing truths that were of special importance and maintaining the principles of Protestantism against the errors of Rome. Sometimes you can learn a lot about someone by what their enemies say about them at their death. Pope Pius IV said of John Calvin, "The strength of that heretic Calvin consisted in this, that money never had the slightest charm for him. If I had such servants, my dominion would extend from sea to sea." Calvin was a compulsive type A personality. He never wasted a minute. He preached 5 sermons a week, and he wrote a Bible commentary on virtually every book of the Bible. He also wrote countless theological articles on a wide variety of topics. He was not lazy. Even when he was on his deathbed, his friends urged him to refrain from his labors. He replied, "What? Should the Lord come and find me idle?" He lived a very modest life as well. He wasn't paid a large salary, but by the utmost frugality, he was able to save 3 years' annual salary that he left to his heirs when he passed away. From Calvin's life, we learn. He's a man who sent missionaries throughout Europe. He's a man who wrote books and sent them throughout Europe. He's a man that had an influence far more wider reaching than just his church. But really, he started off just as the pastor of a church in Geneva. From small beginnings, he had a great, great influence. In Luke 16, verse 10, the Bible tells us, "He that is faithful in that which is least will be faithful also in that which is much." May we be

0: A lack of self-confidence can lead people to make safe choices that rob them of living a full life. As author John A. Shedd wrote, "A ship at harbor is safe, but that's not what ships are built for. Trust God and ask Him to help you lead a life not steered by fear and worry, but by His pure love." Heavenly Father, I come to you with an open heart. I am secure, complete, and able to pursue and explore dreams that scare me. Philippians 2 verses 3 and 4 says, "Do nothing out of selfish ambition or vain conceit. Rather, in humility, value others above yourselves, not looking to your own interests, but each of you to the interests of the others." We are WZOL, and this has been your stress relief for the day.
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4: Is that you, Janice?
5: Yes, Mother, where are you?
4: I'm right here. How'd it go, dear?
5: Oh, Mother, it was awful. I'll never be able to face Mrs. Parker again. I didn't know what to do, but I thought I did the right thing.
4: Why, Janice, dear, whatever is the matter? What are you talking about?
5: A strange man tried to get into the house.
4: Well, Janice, I told you never to let anyone in.
5: Well, that's just it. I didn't let him in, and now Mrs. Parker's mad at me.
6: Hello, everyone, and welcome. I'm Uncle Dan.
7: And I'm Aunt Carol. We're so glad you've joined us. We have two stories for you this time.
6: Well, Aunt Carol, I'll just bet most of our listeners are wondering why Mrs. Parker was angry with Janice for not letting a stranger into the house while she was babysitting.
7: I'd be surprised if they weren't wondering, Uncle Dan. It's just not safe to let strangers in. That's why we have locks on doors.
6: True. So let's clear up the confusion.

0: Fusion by getting right into our first story. Unexpected caller.
1: Mother, Mother, guess what? Mrs. Parker asked me to babysit for them next Saturday night. I can't I?
2: Saturday night?
1: Yes, we weren't going anywhere, were we?
2: Well, no, but,
1: Well, but what?
2: Well, it's just that you've never babysat at night before.
1: So? I guess there has to be a first time for everything. Oh, please, Mother, let me do it. I won't be scared.
2: That's just what I'm worried about. Sometimes I think girls your age don't have sense enough to be scared.
1: Oh, Mother, I can do it. Mrs. Parker said they'd be home by 11 o'clock and that they'd drive me home so I wouldn't have to walk in the dark, even if it is only two blocks. I practically know the babysitter's manual by heart, and I can always call you if an emergency comes up. Please?
2: All right. I guess we can try it this time. But Janice, remember, never let anyone you don't know in the house while you are there alone.
1: Oh, I know. It says in the manual, and I quote, "Never let anyone in the house while you are babysitting and in charge of the children and the home. It is your responsibility, and if you fail, could even mean the loss of your life."
2: That's right. And don't you ever forget it.
1: I won't. And Mother, thanks for letting me do it.
3: Janice felt quite grown up as she performed her babysitting duties that Saturday night. But it was with a sense of relief that she finally finished the last bedtime story and tucked the two lively children into bed. Now they were asleep, and Janice curled up in a big chair to read a book. The quiet minutes ticked by slowly. Then suddenly she heard a noise that made every nerve tense.
1: That car's coming in the driveway. It's only 8:30, and the Parkers are not supposed to get home until 11. Someone's getting out. I won't answer the doorbell. I'll pretend no one is here. They didn't ring the bell. Oh, am I ever glad I locked that door? Oh, they're leaving. Ever shaking. I guess I was really scared. Oh, my goodness. Oh, the kitchen door.
4: Hey there. Let me in. I know someone's in there.
1: I can't.
4: What do you mean you can't? Who are you anyway? Isn't Sue home?
1: I'm the babysitter. The Parkers have gone out for the evening.
4: Oh, so you're alone, huh? Well, come on, let me in. I'm Sue's brother. I just got into town.
1: But I can't let you in.
4: You can, too. Now, come on, be a good kid. Besides, if you let me in, you won't be alone anymore. I want to surprise Sue. I haven't seen her and the kids for over a year.
1: He knows about the kids.
4: Well, come on, let me in. It's getting cold out here.
1: He knows about
4: you
1: Sue.
4: Want me to freeze?
1: He must be all right.
4: You wouldn't let her own brother in.
1: Maybe I should let him in.
5: Never let anyone in the house while you are babysitting. If you fail, it could even mean the loss of your life.
1: I can't let you in. You'll have to come back later when the Parkers are home. Good night.
3: With firm resolution, Janice turned and left the kitchen, trying to shut her ears to the banging and pleading. After minutes that seemed like hours, she heard her visitor open the car door, slam it shut, start the motor, and drive away in an angry spurt. Relieved that the unexpected caller had finally departed, Janice checked the children, then settled down once more in the chair and tried to read. It was nearly 11 o'clock when she again heard a car turn into the driveway.
1: Oh, no, not again. I think I'll peek out the window. Maybe it's the Parkers. It's about time. Taxi cab? That looks like Mrs. Parker. But why would she be coming in a taxi? Oh, that is Mrs. Parker. I can see her now. I'd better let her in. Mrs. Parker.

0: A man?
1: Janice, Mr. Parker had to stay to finish some business, so I came on home in a cab. The driver's waiting out there to take you home. Here, I'll give
0: you the... Mrs. Parker, a man was here while you were gone. He wanted to get into the house. He even tried to make me let him in.
1: Whatever for? What kind of a man was he, anyway? Of course you didn't... Janice, are you trying to tell me something? The children, are they all right?
0: Oh, yes, Mrs. Parker, they're fine. He didn't get in. I had the doors all locked, and I wouldn't unlock them, even when he said he was your brother.
1: Why, it must be Steve. How wonderful. Oh, it's been so long since I've seen him. Where is he now?
0: I don't know. He finally left after I wouldn't let him in. I don't know where he went.
1: Wouldn't let him in? Why, you crazy little fool. You made my own brother stay out in the cold. Don't you have any sense at all?
0: But, Mrs. Parker, I didn't know you had a brother.
1: But he told you, didn't he?
0: Well, how was I to know he was telling the truth?
1: You think my brother would lie? Oh, not only do you leave him out in the cold, now you're accusing him of being a liar.
0: But I said I didn't know who it was. Besides, if it's really your brother, I'm sure he'll come back.
1: Who do you think you are, anyhow? Won't even let my own brother into the house. Well, here's your money. Now get out and stay out. I've already paid the driver. Don't you ever come back here again. You can be sure I'll never hire you as a babysitter again. Scarcely able to hold back the tears, Janice ran to the waiting taxi. At home, she found her mother waiting up for her.
2: Is that you, Janice?
0: Yes, Mother. Where are you?
2: I'm right here. How'd it go, dear? Everything all right?
0: Oh, Mother, it was awful. I'll never be able to face Mrs. Parker again. I didn't know what to do, but I thought I did the right thing.
2: But Janice, dear, whatever is the matter? What are you talking about?
0: A strange man tried to get into the house.
2: Janice, I told you never to let anyone in.
0: Well, that's just it. I didn't let him in, even though he said he was Mrs. Parker's brother. Now Mrs. Parker's mad at me. She told me to get out and stay out and never come back again. Said I could be sure she'd never hire me again as a babysitter. Oh, Mother.
2: Yes, dear.
0: Did I really do wrong? Tell me.
2: No, honey. You did exactly the right thing, and I'm proud of you. And I'm sure when Mrs. Parker thinks about it, she'll realize you were right, too. Oh, there will be other babysitting jobs, even if Mrs. Parker doesn't ask you again.
0: Oh, I hope so. But it makes me feel so terrible to think I didn't satisfy her.
2: Oh, I know, Janice, but right now I want you to try and relax a little bit and try to forget the whole thing. I'll make you some hot chocolate. Maybe that will help.
0: Thanks, Mom. I feel better already just talking to you and knowing you think I was right.
2: Of all things, I wonder who that could be at this hour of the night. You did pay the taxi driver, didn't you?
0: Mrs. Parker said she'd already paid him.
2: I'd better see who it is.
3: Hello, Mrs. Andrews. I'm Al Parker. Is Janice here?
2: Well, yes, Mr. Parker, she's here. But she's had rather an upsetting evening, and I was just trying to calm her down a bit.
3: Yes, I realize, but, well, maybe what I have to say might help.
2: Oh, well, all right. She's in the kitchen. I was just making some hot chocolate. Won't you come have some, too?
3: Oh, no, thank you. I'll just say what I have to say, then leave. Well, hello, Janice. I'm glad you're still up.
0: I couldn't sleep if I tried, Mr. Parker.
3: Yes, I suppose so. You know, I don't really know how to say this, but I just had to come over tonight and get things straightened out. You see, my wife and I, well, we think you were exactly right.
0: But Mrs. Parker was so...
3: I know. She told me some of the things she said to you, and I want to apologize.
0: Oh, you don't have to.
3: Yes, I do have to. I want to apologize for both my wife and her brother. My wife was so excited at the thought of seeing her brother again that, well, she lost her head. But after she calmed down a bit, she realized that you did exactly the right thing. And Steve, well, he's young and impulsive. He's at the house now, and he thinks you were right, too.
0: Oh, well, that makes me feel much better.
2: This was her first evening babysitting job.
3: Well, she couldn't have done it better. She's just the kind of person I want to leave in charge of my house when we have to be away. You must be proud of her, Mrs. Andrews.
2: Oh, I am.
3: Janice, here's a little extra money for your trouble tonight.
0: Oh, no, Mr. Parker. I couldn't take that. I've already been paid my babysitting fee. I was just doing my duty.
3: Well, you can be sure that whenever we...

0: Need a babysitter?
1: You're the one we'll call on.
2: Well, Aunt Carol, I'm glad Mr. Parker set things right with Janice. It's hard to be scolded at any time, but especially when you don't deserve it.
3: True, Uncle Dan. I'm sure it was very hard for Janice to say no to Mrs. Parker's brother. After all, even though he was a stranger to her, he was an adult, and kids are taught to respect and obey adults.
2: It's unfortunate that some adults can't be trusted. Janice did the right thing by obeying her mother's instructions over what a stranger was telling her to do.
3: Mm-hmm. And you know, boys and girls, any responsible adult will honor your request to go away in a situation like that. So say no and stay safe, because we love you.
2: That's right. Now it's time for our second story. Truth is a shining thing.
4: This story happened several years ago in the farmlands of one of our southern states. It all began when Mrs. Carter sent her son Scotty with a basket of food to their new neighbors.
5: Good afternoon, young man.
6: Hello, are you Mrs. Campbell?
5: Yes.
6: My mother sent this basket of food as a sort of welcome to the neighborhood present.
5: Why, that's very nice of your mother. Won't you come in for a minute?
6: I'm not very well acquainted around here yet. We just moved in a few days ago.
7: I know. It seems good to have someone living on the Miller place again. We live about a mile from here, just the other side of the Dawson farm. Our name's Carter, and I'm Scotty.
6: It's nice to meet you, Scotty. My name's Janie Campbell. Alan, that's my husband, went to town to get a few things we need. He should be back any time now. Here, let me get you a glass of lemonade. Then we can talk a bit and get acquainted.
4: One day, several days later, after Scotty's welcome visit to the Campbells, his dog Tramp came up missing. Tramp was not in the habit of wandering away from home, and Scotty was worried.
8: About time for bed, isn't it, Scotty?
7: Aw, Mom, Tramp's not home yet. I can't go to bed without him.
8: He doesn't look like he's coming home tonight, son.
7: That's what bothers me. Maybe he's caught in a trap or something down by the creek. Mom?
8: Yes?
7: It's a nice moonlight night, almost like day. Could I go out and look for Tramp? Maybe he's hurt or something and can't get home. Can I, Mom? Please?
8: Well, son, I don't know.
7: Oh, please, Mom, let me go. I can take care of myself.
8: Oh, all right. You may go, but be careful. The neighbors saw some copperheads the other day.
7: I will, Mom. I'll just follow the creek from our place, through the Dawson's corn patch, down to the Miller place where Campbells live now and back again. Bye. See you later.
4: Scotty hurried down to the creek, then walked slowly along the bank, searching for the lost dog.
7: Here, Tramp. Come here, Tramp. Where are you, Tramp? That's funny, not a sound from him. Come on, boy, where are you? Good-looking patch of corn the Dawsons have. That's their pride and joy. Here, Tramp. Come on, boy. Sounds like the Horton boys are out again tonight. They can spend more time riding around in that old car of theirs and get into more trouble than anybody else I know. Hey, what in the world do those guys think they're doing? They're turning into Dawson's cornfield. Why, those crazy kids, they're driving right in down those roads. Hey, you fellas, stop it. You're ruining their car. I guess they can't hear me over the noise of their old car. Besides, what chance do I have of stopping them? They're older and bigger than me. That sure is a mean trick. Old Grandma and Grandpa Dawson depend on that cornfield.
4: Not knowing what to do, Scotty watched while the boys rode down every row in the long, narrow patch of corn. As they left, he continued looking for his dog.
7: Here, Tramp. Where are you, boy? Tramp, is that you? Where are you? Tramp! Oh, there you are. What's the matter, boy? How in the world did you manage to get your collar caught in that bush? You'd think a smart dog like you would know better. Now, just a minute. Hold still. There you go, boy. Now, don't try that trick again. I'll be quiet. You wake up the whole countryside. Come on, let's go home and get to bed.

0: The next morning, while Granny Dawson was fixing breakfast, she looked out the window towards the corn patch.
1: Henry! Henry, come here quick!
2: What do you want?
1: Oh, Shakes, look out there at the corn patch.
2: Huh?
1: Oh, some mean young'uns rode down our corn last night.
2: Why, of all the low-down tricks.
1: Oh, Henry, what are we going to do? It's just plumb ruined.
2: Oh, now, Mabel, don't get so upset.
1: Oh,
2: no use crying over spilled milk.
1: Oh.
2: Some of it may straighten up and be all right.
1: Oh, I don't.
2: I have a notion it was those Horton boys that did it.
1: They're always into some mischief. Their folks don't keep track of them at all.
2: And they had that crazy old car always running up and down the road.
1: But what can we do about
2: it? If only somebody had seen them do it, we could tell the sheriff.
1: Say, you know, there was a full moon last night, and it was pretty light outside.
2: So?
1: Well, just before I went to bed, I looked out the window, and I saw Scotty Carter on his way toward the creek, out looking for his dog, probably. Maybe he saw them do it.
2: Scotty'd tell the truth about it if he did. He'd never tell a lie.
1: I'll go ask him right after breakfast.
0: And so it was that an hour or so later, Scotty saw Granny Dawson walking through the field towards him as he was gathering greens for his mother.
3: Here comes Granny Dawson straight towards me. I'll bet she's going to ask me if I know anything about their corn. I don't dare tell her the Horton boys did it. They're so mean, there's no telling what they'd do to me if they found out I squealed on them. I'll pretend I don't see her. Maybe she won't stop.
1: Good morning, Scotty. Gathering greens for your mother?
3: Yes, she wanted some for dinner.
1: You're a good helper, Scotty. I wish more boys were like you.
3: I don't know about that.
1: Say, I saw you going down toward the creek rather late last night. Did you happen to see who ruined our corn?
3: Granny, I don't know.
1: I understand, Scotty. I understand.
3: But I'll help you straighten the corn if you like. There should be enough greens for Mother.
1: And I'd sure appreciate it. Pretty hard work for old folks like Henry and me.
3: I suppose so. But we'll get it done in no time at all.
1: You know, Scotty, we sort of depend on this corn for our cornmeal each year. Sure helps out a lot on the food bill.
3: I suppose it does. Sure was mean to whoever did it, but we'll soon have it looking better. Here are the greens, Mom. Is that enough?
4: Oh, yes, that's plenty. What took you so long?
3: Somebody rode down Dawson's corn last night, and I helped Granny straighten it up.
4: I'm glad you helped. Oh, I wanted to have cornbread with the greens, but I found I'm all out of meal. Would you walk down to the store for me and get some? It's just a little over a mile, so you should be back in time for me to make the cornbread.
3: Sure, Mom. Sure seems like a long ways to the store today. Probably because it's so hot. Hey, that looks like the sheriff's car coming down the road. Coming pretty fast, too. Dawson's probably reported what happened to their corn, and I was down by the creek last night. Who's coming to question me? But I can't tell what I saw. Those Horton boys would just never leave me or my folks alone. I just can't tell. I'll hide down in the ditch behind these bushes until he's gone. He didn't stop. He's gone now, so I'd better be getting on my way. Ow! What was that? A snake! A copperhead! He bit me! Help! What am I gonna do?
0: Panic-stricken, Scotty leaped from the ditch, afraid he would die from the effects of the poisonous bite of the copperhead snake. There was no one on the lonely country road to help him, and he knew he would not have time to get back home before the poison would overcome him. Dazed with fear, he began running down the road, thoughts racing wildly through his mind.
3: Please, God, help me. Don't let me die. I was scared to tell the truth, but please, I can't go much farther. If I can just get to the old Miller place where Campbells live. I hope they're home. There's Mrs. Campbell. Help! Help! I've been bitten by a copperhead!
5: Alan! Alan! Come here quick!
6: What's wrong, honey?
5: It's Scotty Carter. He's been bitten by a copperhead.
6: Quick, Janie, get the car while I get him in. We've got to

0: Get him to a hospital, fast! He's already fainted. I'm afraid it's too late, but we've got to try. The poison's already spread through his system, and it's 20 miles to the hospital.
1: Janie Campbell drove the car as fast as she dared, hoping to get to the hospital in time to save the boy's life. Once there, Scotty was rushed into the emergency room where a team of doctors and nurses labored to revive the unconscious boy. Anxiously, Alan and Janie sat outside the door waiting for some word.
2: Are you the boy's parents?
0: No, but we brought him here. He got as far as our driveway, apparently trying to get help. He cried out that he'd been bitten by a copperhead and then he collapsed.
3: How is he, doctor? Is he going to live?
2: Only time will tell. Fortunately, we happened to have some serum on hand for snake bites such as his. But the poison had pretty much circulated through his body by the time we had a chance to use it. Now, what about his parents? Someone must let them know. Are you friends of the family?
0: No, not really, but I know who he is. You see, we just moved here a couple of weeks ago.
3: A couple of days after we moved in, he brought us a basket of food. Said his mother had sent it as sort of a welcome present. And his name was Scotty Carter.
2: We'll notify the parents then, huh? You folks might as well go home. There's nothing more you can do.
1: News travels fast in farm communities where everyone knows his neighbors for miles around. And it wasn't long before everyone was talking about Scotty.
4: Did you hear about Scotty Carter?
5: Yes, how is he?
4: Oh, his condition is extremely critical.
5: Oh, his poor mother must be beside herself.
4: I'm on my way over there now to see if there's anything I can do.
6: Shame about Scott Carter, isn't it?
7: It sure is. Them copperheads don't fool around.
8: Supper's good tonight, honey, but somehow I just don't feel like eating.
9: I know what you mean. I just keep thinking about the Carters.
8: Have you heard anything more about how Scotty is?
9: Nothing new. Madge Carter asked everyone to pray for him. Some of the neighbors and friends are going to have an all-night session of prayer in behalf of Scotty.
8: Yes.
1: Throughout the long night, the vigil continued. The doctors and nurses at the hospital watched Scotty closely for any change in his condition as friends and neighbors spent the night in prayer. Toward morning, Scotty began to improve ever so slightly, and by daybreak, the doctors knew he was out of danger. Late the next day, as Scotty opened his eyes, he was surprised to see Granny Dawson sitting by his bed.
10: Granny Dawson, what are you doing here?
11: Sitting with you, Scotty. Your parents have gone home to get a little rest, so I came here to be with you.
10: Granny, I want to tell you something. I lied to you about not knowing who rode down your corn. The Horton boys did it. I know all about it. I saw the whole thing. Can you believe me?
11: Yes, Scotty. I know all about it, too.
10: You too? How did you find out?
11: Well, the sheriff questioned the boys about some other mischief they'd done, and he found out about the corn. He's the one that told me.
10: Oh.
11: But, Scotty, I know you were telling me the truth now, even if the sheriff hadn't told me.
10: You would? How?
11: Well, Scotty, yesterday when you told me you didn't know anything about it, your face was sort of dark and cloudy, like something was wrong. Today, when you told me the truth, it was bright and shining. Always remember this, Scotty. Truth is a shining thing.
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15: Psalm 34, verse 13. 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
2: 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Thanks, Steve, and thanks, Sparrow Recordings. And yes, honey, you can let go of your tongue now.
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